0: 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This could lead to skin that is wet, cracked, or bleeding from scratching. 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
1: For the first time since 2012, but the 2-1 victory in Bangkok was not enough to send them through to the ASEAN Hyundai Cup final. A 3-1 defeat in the first leg meant our national men's football team bowed out of the semi-finals, losing 4-3 on aggregate. Here is what the Lions captain Haris Harun had to say after the match.
2: I think we went from strength to strength. Obviously, the games against Indonesia and Thailand at home was a little bit shaky. For various reasons and factors, but yeah, we still pulled through.
3: And the celebration for Team Singapore continues as our indoor skydiving athletes return from the 2026 Australian Open Indoor Skydiving Championships with a medal from every single event they entered. Of the 13 medals clinched, 6 were gold, 5 silvers and 2 bronze, plus a Singapore sweep of the solo speed podium. Kai Minajima Lee took first place, Kyra Poe was second and Vera Poe with third. And the story of the weekend goes beyond the senior athletes. 2 10-year-olds, Emma Koh and Giselle Lee, made their competitive debuts and each came home with 2 medals. The team now sets its sights on the FAI Asian Indoor Skydiving Championship in Bogor, Indonesia next month.
1: And in Formula One news, 4-time world champion Max Verstappen has signed a new contract with Red Bull until 2030, putting an end to months of speculation over whether he would stay or walk away from the sport entirely. It's been a tough season for Verstappen, though. He's yet to win a race this year and sits 6th in the Drivers' Championship. Meantime, Williams have also locked in their driver lineup for 2027, with Alex Albon and Carlos Sainz signing new deals with the team. The pair bring over a total of 370 Grand Prix starts and 31 podiums between them across their careers on the grid. And that's it for our weekly Trend Watch. It is something you can catch live on The Morning Report every Friday. Till the next one.
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1: Hey, hey, it is the start of the second hour of The Morning Report right here on CNA 938. 6 athletes, 13 events, and 13 medals for Team Singapore's indoor skydivers.
3: Well, we'll be joined by 2 of them, one of them who's just 10 years old, by the way, in the studio this hour.
1: Plus, humanoid robots just outran Usain Bolt. We will tell you more about China's Robot Olympics after the news. Good morning. Here are the latest headlines coming up from the CNA newsroom. With Justine Moss, I'm Haryanto Diman. Prime Minister Lawrence Wong has set out his vision for Singapore. As the country navigates a more unstable world marked by intensifying geopolitical competition, technological disruption and population challenges, he announced a raft of measures at the National Day rally, with much focus on a fundamental shift in how families can be better supported through every stage of life. From greater financial support in housing to embracing tech on the country's own terms, as well as thinking boldly and building for the generations to come.
9: PM Wong was speaking at ITE headquarters in a rally attended by a broad cross-section of Singapore society. They include political, community, union, business, education, and social sector leaders, as well as youth and other invited citizens. Saying that family is at the heart of what matters to most Singaporeans, he announced that childcare leave will increase as parents have more children, and the cost of these leave days will be borne by the government. To help more Singaporean couples access subsidized public housing, the income ceiling for new homes will also be raised, and families

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5: Now, the Wellness Hour with Cheryl Gove.
6: 12 o'clock on this Monday, the 24th of August. Welcome to the Wellness Hour with me, Cheryl Goh. Now, you may be fit enough to finish the race, but is your heart ready for it? We're going to find out what to check before you push your physical limits. Also, mouth pain can come from sores, infections, teeth, and even the jaw. Health Matters looks at what could be causing it and when to get it checked. All that's coming up this hour, but first, here's the news. Indonesian authorities have arrested 72 people as part of a crackdown on deliberate land burning linked to recent forest fires. Yasmin Yonkers reports.
7: These blazes, having engulfed parts of central and western Indonesia with thick haze, reducing visibility to just 1 meter in some areas. President Prabowo Subianto visited central Kalimantan province on Saturday, and he vowed to hold companies accountable for their roles in the fires. And he also pledged to strengthen firefighting efforts by deploying more military personnel. While these wildfires have also blanketed neighboring country Malaysia with thick haze, four states are still logging unhealthy air quality levels, with Sarawak among the hardest hit. Air pollutant index in its town of Serian pushed close to 190 this morning, and readings between 0 and 50 are considered good. Malaysia's health minister is also saying that asthma cases soared by 259% in the past week, rising from 61 to more than 200.
6: And from Jakarta, CNA's Chutney Vadvani tells us more on the arrests.
8: The arrests certainly marking a notable escalation by Indonesian law enforcement. What we know, which is in line with what has already been said by the Director of Special Crimes at the National Police's Criminal Investigation Agency, is that plantation owners and traditional farmers often start fires to clear land for farming. And this slash and burn method is the fastest, cheapest and easiest way to remove dense vegetation, trees and crop waste, and almost requires no tools or heavy machinery to execute. And however, the consequences of this practice is not only environmentally damaging, but also potentially triggering to other wildfires and heavy pollution, which could then potentially subsequently cause widespread health issues. Now, it's worth noting that arresting people for starting forest or land fires in Indonesia is not new. Law enforcement agencies routinely detain smallholder farmers, local landowners, and plantation workers during the annual dry season for illegally clearing land using fire. So this does happen almost every year in Indonesia. And however, whether this is a big step which will represent a turning point depends on many factors, including whether investigations are able to prosecute the so-called masterminds, whether it be people or corporations, rather than stopping at those on the lower levels of chain of command.
6: And back at home, Prime Minister Lawrence Wong has set out his vision for Singapore as the country navigates a more unstable world marked by intensifying geopolitical competition, technological disruption and population challenges. He announced a raft of measures at the National Day rally, with much focus on a fundamental shift in how families can be better supported through every stage of life, from greater financial support and housing to embracing tech on the country's own terms, as well as thinking boldly and building for the generations to come.
9: PM Wong was speaking at ITE headquarters in a rally attended by a broad cross-section of Singapore society. They include political, community, union, business, education, and social.

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3: Here's Ao Chiao Yam, a recipient of the Safer SG Public Spiritedness Award.
4: So something that's not right happened right in front of me. At the point of time, I felt very angry, but I can't ascertain the act. I'm not very sure whether they know one another. I showed the victim my mobile phone with a text. Do you know the man sitting beside you? The victim looked so relieved upon seeing this and shook her head right very vigorously. The suspect actually told me that I didn't touch her. Please don't get me into trouble.
3: Despite a rise in outrage of modesty cases, overall physical crimes in the first half of this year fell by 38 cases or 0.4% on year. Other areas of concern included shop theft and theft in dwelling. Theft in dwelling cases rose by slightly by 0.6% on year. It shot up by 92 cases or about 25% in residential premises. Shop theft cases rose by 2.2% to almost 2,100 cases, accounting for about 1 in 5 physical crime cases being reported. It remains one of the top offences by youths, with most of them being committed at supermarkets, convenience stores and health and wellness shops. Law Minister Edwin Tong says Singapore cannot afford to turn inward, even as businesses grapple with growing trade uncertainty and protectionism. Speaking at Singapore Convention Week, he says the country is doubling down on openness amid growing global trade barriers. He also adds that while the government is helping firms navigate immediate disruptions, Singapore must also look beyond current challenges and position itself for the long term.
5: Singapore has always been relevant because we add value. We add value to transactions, we add value to businesses, we allow economies, companies and corporates to operate out of Singapore to serve the broader pan-ASEAN or pan-Asian community out of Singapore. And so we need to create that value. That's always been Singapore's value proposition.
3: At the same time, Mr. Tong said openness alone is not enough. He also called for stronger rules-based systems globally, which could support economic progress and help firms flourish. He also says trust in Singapore's legal system is also central to giving businesses the confidence to invest here.
5: I think the underpinning currency to all of that is trust, a deep trust in the system. Predictability is important, but in some ways, the system has to go beyond that. It's got to be beyond predictable. It's got to be understood as a foundational principle that I am prepared to put my faith in. And when we can do that, then we begin to see that corporates will trust Singapore with their investments.
3: Singapore hopes to deepen cooperation with Pakistan for mutual benefit as the countries navigate evolving global challenges. This comes as the two nations mark 60 years of diplomatic ties. The news desk reports.
6: In a letter to his Pakistani counterpart, Shehbaz Sharif, Prime Minister Lawrence Wong says both countries have enjoyed warm and friendly relations built on mutual respect and understanding. Pakistan was one of the first countries to recognize Singapore after it gained independence. Mr. Wong also expressed hope of further broadening bilateral relations. He noted there is scope to expand cooperation in areas like trade and the digital economy. Foreign Affairs Minister Vivian Balakrishnan says the milestone underscores the long-standing friendship between the two countries. He adds that while cooperation has grown over the decades, there is still room to deepen ties.
3: Singapore's consumer watchdog says it is assisting affected customers over unfulfilled orders from household appliances company Nerios. In response to CNA's queries, the Consumers Association of Singapore, or CASE, said it received 47 complaints against Nerios since the start of this year. It said customers had bought home appliances such as water dispensers, water purifiers and laundry drying racks from the company. However, customers complained that deliveries and installations were not completed on the agreed dates

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0: You sure?
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3: Most of them being committed at supermarkets, convenience stores, and health and wellness shops. Singapore's core inflation rose to 2% year-on-year in July. That's the highest in nearly 2 years. It is also sharper than June's 1.6%. Paul Sung with the details.
4: Households' utility and services prices are among the items that pushed up Singapore's core inflation, which excludes accommodation and private transport costs. Headline inflation also picked up to 2.2% from 1.9% the previous month. A sharp rise in electricity prices pushed utility costs to rise 8.7% in July, reversing June's 2.9% decline. However, private transport inflation eased slightly to 8% as pump prices rose to a slower rate. Food inflation also inched up 2.2%. Food services and non-cooked food saw faster price increases. Now, core inflation is expected to stay elevated into next year before easing in the middle of the year, alongside the expected easing in global energy prices.
3: Deputy Prime Minister Gan Kim Yong is visiting the US from the 24th to the 25th of August, building on the long-standing and multifaceted bilateral relationship. He will meet business and financial leaders in New York City before heading to Washington, D.C. There, Mr. Gan will meet members of the U.S. administration to reaffirm strong trade and investment ties and discuss further cooperation in emerging sectors. The visit comes after the U.S. imposed a 12.5% tariff on Singapore's exports over the alleged use of forced labor. Prime Minister Lawrence Wong addressed the issue in his National Day rally speech yesterday. Mr. Wong said Singapore would act on credible evidence of wrongdoing and continue engaging the U.S. to explain its position. The higher monthly income ceilings for new Housing and Development Board built-to-order, or BTO flats, announced at yesterday's National Day rally have taken effect today. The ceilings are now $16,000 for families and $8,000 for singles. National Development Minister Cheong Tat says the higher ceilings will keep pace with income growth and ensure that 8 in 10 Singaporean households continue to qualify for subsidised public housing. Patients in Singapore could expect to get better care faster, thanks to a rollout of a nationwide agentic AI platform. The aim is to help healthcare professionals automate their daily, multi-step tasks so that they can focus on delivering patient care. Nadine Yim with this report featuring Dr. Kenneth Chu, a consultant from the Department of Cardiology at the National Heart Centre, Singapore.
5: Every day, medical professionals juggle tasks, from checking on patients to procurement and even rostering. 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Operating independently, it can document a patient's medical history.
6: Easily, it's probably halved the amount of time that it takes for me to prepare for a clinic. But on top of that, it's actually saved me a lot of energy, cognitive energy, because I think that's the main thing that it takes to run through all of these records. It takes a lot of effort.
5: It's one of more than 12,000 agents now made available thanks to the National Health Tech Agency. 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Developers say there are safeguards in place to make sure any sensitive data, like patients' information, are not compromised.
3: 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Headlines anytime on CNA 938 and CNA.asia.
7: Talking traffic with you on this Monday evening. It's August 24th. 9.5 minutes after 7 p.m. Health Matters up next. But first up to the roads, where I'm seeing news of two breakdowns. One's occurred on the PIA to Changi at the ECP City exit. The other's on the AYE to MCE at Jalan Boon Lay exit. Now, heavy traffic on the PIA to Tuas at the TPE exit. Heavy on the AYE to Tuas between Tuas Checkpoint and Tuas West Road. And heavy on the BKE to

0: na.asia.
1: Quick check on the traffic situation at this time. If you're driving, please be aware of a vehicle broken down on the BKE towards Woodlands after Mandai Road. Please avoid lanes 2 and 3. Weather-wise, tomorrow, thundery showers back mainly over the northern and eastern parts of Singapore in the afternoon. Temperatures hitting 34 degrees Celsius. Melanie Olivero on Destination Anywhere, coming up in just about 2 minutes. 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

0: And in your business update, Singapore and Ecuador sign a deal ensuring cooperation in areas such as trade, education and digitalization. Plus, DBS and the Institute of Banking and Finance join forces in an industry-first artificial intelligence partnership. Singapore has rolled out successive measures aimed at making parenthood easier. But even as support grows, the total fertility rate, or TFR, continues to fall. So, how much difference can government intervention make to decisions about having children? And which measures, if any, are actually moving the needle? CNA explains the possible correlations.
1: Singapore's total fertility rate, or TFR, fell to a historic low of 0.87 in 2025. That's far below the replacement level of 2.1. TFR measures the average number of babies each woman would have over her reproductive years, and Singapore's efforts to lift fertility stretch back almost four decades. By 1976, Singapore's TFR had fallen to around replacement level. In 1987, the government reversed its two-child policy, lifting penalties and adding tax, childcare, and housing support. But how quickly would any impact show up in the TFR? In 1988, TFR jumped from 1.62 to 1.96. The policy shift may have played a part, but 1988 was also a dragon year, traditionally associated with a preference for births among some Chinese families. So it's difficult to separate the effect of policy from cultural timing. After the marriage and parenthood package was expanded in 2004, TFR edged up from 1.26 to 1.28 in 2006 and to 1.29 in 2007. After another major package in 2013, it rose from 1.19 to 1.25 in 2014. Policy may have contributed to those increases. But the TFR alone cannot tell us by how much. And any impact may take time to show up. Decisions about marriage and children can take years to translate into births, which means that the effect of a policy may be spread across the TFR line rather than showing up as an immediate jump. Over the last 5 years, TFR fell from 1.10 in 2020, dropped below 1 for the first time in 2023, and reached that historic low in 2025. Over the same period, baby bonus and child development account support was expanded. Housing measures gave eligible families greater priority or access in bill-to-order flat balloting. And parents were given more time with their children, with government-paid paternity leave increasing from 2 to 4 weeks in 2024. Support is set to increase further, with every Singaporean child receiving almost $70,000 in direct financial support as they grow up. Yet, looking at the TFR, there is no obvious sustained reversal following any single intervention. That doesn't necessarily mean that those policies had no effect. The question is, what Singapore's TFR might have looked like without them?
2: I think, generally speaking, the consensus from the research perspective is that it would be even lower. Actually, Singapore's fertility rate has been really until recently above one, which is above average for city in this region. And that could be due to a number of reasons. What we can't say is that the policies don't work because TFR is going down. Because the TFR is going down actually quite universally.
1: That leaves another question. If support has increased, why has fertility continued to fall? Financial support can reduce the direct cost of having children. But some of the biggest costs of parenthood are harder to put a dollar figure on.
3: The opportunity cost of parenthood. And that includes the consideration of what kind of trade-offs women and men these days have to do to give up some of the career advancement or the wage increase, promotion, and that kind of things. So this is what people usually call

On the next stage of First, we track what the U.S. is calling an economic D-Day for Iran, a sweeping financial campaign targeting Tehran's money, including cryptocurrency assets, forcing the country to give up its nuclear ambitions and reopen the crucial Strait of Hormuz.

0: right? Semiconductors and export controls, attempts to kneecap and also induce, paradoxically, Chinese investment concurrently entering into the US. Restoration of quote-unquote more balance to trade in the eyes of the Americans, the situation in Iran, the war in Ukraine, AI safety and governance, you name it. All of these are items I'm sure analysts and pundits will say will be talked about by the two leaders in the upcoming meeting. And sure, they will be. Sure, there'll be conversations over these areas. But the trouble is, can there be any actual consensus, you know, in a sort of tentative modus vivendi, right, arrived at for any of these questions? I don't think so. So chances are the upcoming meeting would be a, by and large, a vibes diplomacy-driven effort where both leaders would affirm and renew the sort of personal ties and the good vibes that they'd accomplished in a previous visit, in which Trump would, of course, press Beijing for more concessions on the front of beans, Boeings, boards of trade and investment, if that's going ahead, the four Bs, whereas Beijing, of course, would remain adamant that none of these concessions and, you know, so-called olive branches could be extended without something concrete coming out of Washington in relation to Taiwan, South China Sea, and even indeed the Sino-Japanese relationship. So all in all, there's going to be a lot of, you know, hot air, right, being aired and exuded by commentators and pundits from both sides in a run-up to the meeting. But by and large, I'd be pleasantly surprised, you know, and not saying it's impossible, I'd be pleasantly surprised if there could be a modicum of consensus arrived at over AI usage and guardrails with regards to AI, as well as, of course, some sort of a degree of consensus over where Chinese investments ought to be allowed and encouraged in the American context. And I suspect these are two low-hanging fruits that are really where you know, both sides are likely to, or the likeliest, rather, to see relatively to eye and achieve some modicum of parity, even despite, of course, the growing concerns within the US, right, that this AI issue is going to be one that's going to determinatively influence and shape the Sino-American economic and also supply chain and industrial competition at large. And that sort of consensus from amongst the commentariat is certainly visible. But how much of that is going to trickle through to the White House, or more precisely, the one and only man at the helm of negotiations coming from America? That's a separate story and question altogether.
1: And to be left to be discussed another day. Plenty at stake there. Well, beyond your run. Thank you so much for your insights. Brian Wong, fellow from the Center on Contemporary China and the World at the University of Hong Kong. Well, still have plenty more coming up next on East Asia Tonight. Shein sets its sights on Hong Kong, but at a steep discount. The fast fashion giant is seeking a $27 billion valuation, nearly three quarters below its peak. And Alibaba shares slump after a discounted $10 billion share sale as investors question the price of its AI ambitions.
2: Give me your handphone. Give me your handphone. Come.
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I came at November 2004 as a pilot, as a captain. So I came, I stayed in the Roxy Hotel for 1 week. Wow, I saw all the trees, nicely trimmed. Roxy Hotel, the weather, Parkway Parade. Wow, I was impressed. Now I live in that area.

0: This is Singapore Tonight.
1: Good evening, I'm Angela Lim. In tonight's top stories, hopes of boosting Singapore's total fertility rate resting on the slew of new family-friendly measures announced by the Prime Minister. Minister Indrani Raja joins us live to weigh in on the potential issues and impact. Overall, physical crime fell slightly in the first half of the year, but molest cases remain a concern, alongside rising theft in shops and homes. The management of a key waterway in Southeast Asia highlighted as a global model of cooperation. The Straits of Malacca and Singapore have remained safe, open and secure, despite unresolved maritime boundaries. And more than 12,000 AI agents available to take on routine tasks across public healthcare, freeing healthcare workers to spend more time with patients.

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3: Reporting Back to Work Mother says the planned reduction of childcare fees to $150 a month for government-supported preschools and $300 a month for infant care will be significant.
4: If you look at it, it doesn't sound like a lot on a monthly basis, but because the first 6 years are quite significant, and that's the other thing, if you choose to have more children or not, childcare does have an impact. For mothers, for example, who are returning to work, they think about these things too. If the childcare is expensive, then they... You know, if you have two or three kids and you start thinking, do I really want to go back to it? So I would think that the childcare subsidies is probably the greatest impact at the moment.
3: Parents will also get more time with their children as childcare leave increases. But parent groups say simply having more leave on paper doesn't necessarily mean parents will feel comfortable taking it. To that end, the group stressed that workplace culture must change too, so parents don't fear being judged or disadvantaged for taking time off to care for their children.
5: I think it first starts at the very top, whereby leaders demonstrate by example, them sharing, hey, I'm taking leave, whether annual or sick or parental leave for this period, to protect not just their own leave, but also the leave of their employees when they're on such leave. Sometimes it's both spoken and also in action. And also when someone do go on such leave, there's no penalty, there's no negative feeling when such leave is taken.
3: Dr. Ong hopes support could eventually go further and extend to working grandparents who are helping look after their grandchildren. He's also urging employers to disclose how many workers take parental leave and how many remain with the company after. The aim is to give parents a clearer picture of how family-friendly a workplace really is, while encouraging employers to improve their practices.
6: Now, Minister, to address these concerns, PM Wong says that careers should not come at the expense and the cost of parenthood. So how can the government then ensure that this is actually practiced in workplaces?
7: Well, it's actually going to have to be a joint effort. But let me set this in perspective. There are a whole range of factors that affect the parent's decision or whether to become a parent and also how, you know, it affects your career. Yesterday's measures address certain concerns. One is financial. So there's more financial support. There's more housing support. There's also more care support and more support in terms of protected time. So you have childcare leave. And PM Wong has said that we don't rule out the possibility of more shared parental leave, but that's something we'll do, you know, we'll look at ahead. So that part, time. Time is an extremely important factor, and that speaks to the concerns which we've heard people raise. Yesterday's measures is step one. First, we've expanded the amount of childcare leave. So, you know, each parent can get up to 12, depending on how many children you have. And that sets the legislative framework. It gives you that protected time. The second thing that the measures do is make it a little easier for the employers to give you that time because government is now going to pick up the bill for that leave that is being taken. So that frees up money in the employer's hands. And whilst the employee is away, it means the employers can now use that money either to employ somebody else to cover or the colleagues who are in the office covering for the person taking leave, you can pay them extra, for example. So it facilitates the employers doing this. But there's a third component, which is currently still work in progress, because don't forget, yesterday's announcements were the first wave of measures, but it's a huge review. And a big piece of that is workplace norms and culture. And that is going to have to be a combination of leadership from the management and the employers. And that, I think, needs conversations between the employees and the employers to have a better understanding. And I think the philosophy there is we want it to be win-win. If you have happy employees, employees who feel assured that they can do their work, have career progression, and yet be able to have families, then you get a much more productive

0: workforce with good morale. But let's be realistic. Time spent away does mean that productivity will be affected unless somebody else steps in. So we have to design workplaces in a way that allows for somebody to step out to take leave and yet have that work addressed. So the government paying for the leave is one step, but I think things like HR policies, for example, how do you do your flexible work arrangements? Many people think flexible work arrangements means work from home, but that doesn't necessarily have to be the case. It can mean, for example, coming in for half a day, then the other part of the day you go off for whatever appointment you need, something like that. And then your line managers, these are the ones who approve your leave and how they approve it, whether or not you have contingency arrangements, whether contingency arrangements are in fact part and parcel of your HR policy. Some firms don't have that. So it's a big piece of work that we're also looking at, and also where to find the manpower, the labour, the resources to be able to step in and cover for those who are taking leave.
1: And we'll take a look at some of these shifts as well after the break in a bit. But I want to ask, what would you say to some groups who have been listening to the National Day rally and they feel a bit disappointed by what's been announced? For example, the singles or maybe the married couples who don't have children. Is there anything you'd like to say to address their concerns?
0: For the singles, as PM Wong said in National Day rally, they have not been forgotten, for sure. And we are looking at what more can be done for them, especially in the realm of housing. So that's one area. In our conversations and in our discussions, when we spoke with singles, many of them actually would like opportunities to make connections. Not necessarily, you know, with a view to getting married or anything like that, but just because work and other pressures take up so much of their time. Many of them say that they don't have the opportunity even to meet people, meet new friends. So that is something, you know, I'm sure that we can see how as a whole of society, we can create more opportunities for them to have meaningful activities and meaningful interactions. And then, of course, with regard to those who don't have children or are childless, the question is it because of fertility issues? And there are quite a number who have come to speak to us about that in our focus group discussions. And the fertility issues are yet another area that the work group is looking at.
1: Well, Minister, we'll continue this conversation in just a bit after this break. But coming up, when we come back, we'll talk about firms dealing with parental leave and the colleagues who may have to take on the additional workload. Stay with us.
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3: I thought I was going to die.
2: 25 years after 9/11, unravel the story of those trapped inside Windows on the World, the iconic restaurant on the top floors of the World Trade Center's North Tower.
4: People were in the building. We had to race to get them out.
2: Accused of poisoning the victims with cyanide, Death Loans traces the deadly trail behind one of Thailand's most shocking murder cases.
5: Everyone was confused. How could this woman be a killer?
2: Across South and Southeast Asia, communities are pioneering a life without oil, using solar, biogas, electric vehicles, and local alternatives to build a cleaner, more resilient future.
6: Part of the inspiration is really the rising fuel costs.
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7: Singapore has announced plans on how it intends to make raising a family more affordable.
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20: On the next stage of First, we track what the U.S. is calling an economic D-Day for Iran, a sweeping financial campaign targeting Tehran's money, including cryptocurrency assets, forcing the country to give up its nuclear ambitions and reopen the crucial Strait of Hormuz.

we're on board the 3 Series PC class. We'll patrol the northern area. At our northern waters, we will patrol using the smaller classes of craft. So there are craft that are armed with long-range weapons and there are craft that are not. For us, our area, we are very near to the shore, so we do not require a long-range weapon to be fitted on board our boat. We have a designated patrol route that we have to go. We must remain within our territorial waters. Our system on board will actually alert us when we approach the borderline.

0: Asia first, we track what the U.S. is calling an economic D-Day for Iran, a sweeping financial campaign targeting Tehran's money, including cryptocurrency assets, forcing the country to give up its nuclear ambitions and reopen the crucial Strait of Hormuz.
1: Singapore has announced plans on how it intends to make raising a family more affordable.
2: More support for parents, more help to ease the cost of raising children. But the big question is, will these new measures make Singaporeans have more babies?
1: I'm Stephen Chia.
2: I'm Diana Sam. We put the question to married couples.
1: And ask, what would really make them have kids?
2: We'll be discussing the birth rates as well as other issues raised at the National Day rally.
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0: Some of AI's biggest names could soon go public. How do you know which ones are worth buying? His power bill fell by 90%, but the spending may not be over. Plus, what does it cost to chase a government job in India? For him, 2 years without a salary. On Money Mind, Wednesday on CNA.
19: For centuries, the people of Indonesia's La Malera have hunted whales to survive.
20: Kadang-kadang ya baik, kadang-kadang ya tidak.
19: Now, tradition is colliding with a changing world.
21: Ada hal yang lebih mudah untuk mendapatkan uang.
19: Can one of the world's last subsistence whaling communities survive? Wednesday on CNA.
0: Welcome back. Some firms are considering extra compensation for staff covering colleagues on childcare leave, among measures to cope with potentially longer absences. It was raised at the National Day rally, with Prime Minister Lawrence Wong adding that parental leave should be extended or could be extended further. Businesses say this could also mean the need to redesign jobs. Nadira Zaidi has more.
4: This team stepped in to take on a colleague's workload during his 4-month paternity leave. It's a common practice for most businesses instead of hiring extra help.
22: Certain roles are very specialized, you know, and it's not possible to just go out there and try and bring in a part-time cover or temporary contract staff cover. For example, I give an example, our lactation consultants. It's a very specialized role. So if I do need to have, you know, the couple of lactation consultants that we have at hand cover an existing maternity cover, then obviously that's something that we need to talk about and see how we can make sure a proper stipend is provided for them.
4: In his National Day rally speech, Prime Minister Lawrence Wong said the government will not rule out extending the current 30 weeks of government-paid parental leave. Firms say longer leave will require more planning to manage manpower gaps. That could mean redesigning jobs and using technology to ease manpower pressures.
23: I think Singapore is a place where employers do need to think about
5: how to make best use of the workforce that they have, and integrating AI to take over some of the more routine tasks, even decision making or automation of the process. I think that will help them to free up manpower needed for the higher value added work. It's not an easy task by all means, so employers do need to fundamentally relook at the work processes and where their talent are within the firm, and what can these talent deliver when they try to augment them with AI.
4: For employees without children, analysts say companies can consider giving other benefits.
8: Very progressive companies can consider flexible leave arrangements for employees that have other caregiving needs like elder care, and they can then claim those flexible leave either for the childcare, which the company can then claim from the government and fully reimburse that, but allow the employees with no children to take flexible leave to support their other caregiving needs, other dependents.
4: She adds that may not work for smaller firms because of costs, but as workers call for more support to meet caregiving needs, experts say businesses will have to find ways to balance support for parents with the needs of the wider workforce.
0: And now let's continue our conversation with Minister Indrani Raja. She heads the National Population and Talent Division, which oversees the Marriage and Parenthood portfolio. Now, Minister, we've seen the firms already starting to adjust. But what are some trade-offs that you think employers should prepare for, even as the government expands childcare leave? And what are some responses they've given you while you've engaged with them?
12: Right. Well, the key trade-off is that when somebody takes time off on parental leave, that leaves a gap. And so you need to be able to fill that gap, right? So if we want our parents to feel supported, that's great. But we still have to address the issue of what happens when they go on leave. And the key here is flexibility. Most important thing to remember is that different industries and different sectors operate differently and have different needs. In nursing, for example, how you might do flexible work arrangements or how you might backstop or you know, backfill is very different from if you're in professional services, also different from if you're in manufacturing, and different if you're doing precision engineering. So I think the first thing is that sector by sector, every sector and every company has to look at their own area and see what would work for them. Because even companies in the same sector, depending on your culture and you know how you've you know arranged your company, it'll work differently. But I would say there are a few factors. One would be, now that government is paying for all of the leave, that frees up cash in hand for the employers. That gives them flexibility. One strategy is AI, as we've heard discussed, to what extent AI can supplement or help, not replace, but supplement. Second is job redesign. So before, an employee might do a job in you know a whole stretch of things, but now you might want to break up what the employee does so that when the employee goes on leave, you can actually parcel that out in a modular fashion. Third thing would be, you could pay the employees within the firm who are covering. And that's only fair because they're doing extra work, so you remunerate them more. Another strategy might be, again, depending on sector, is that you have a floating pool from who you can draw. Because if it's a specialized type of thing, you know, doctors have locums, for example. Lawyers can tap on friends in other law firms who do the same specialization. So you could have a ready access to a pool of floaters. And after a while, you get used to certain people who cover the temporary positions. And as and when you have a need, you're likely to go back to the same people because they've started to become part of your firm, but you know, in a more temporary way. And then, of course, there's much more dramatic things like, you know, entire job redesign, changing your workflows. So there's a range of strategies, and would strongly encourage firms to look at their own, have conversations with their employees. You'd be surprised. When there's a collaborative effort between employer and employees, the ideas that are tossed out can be very creative and, most importantly, meet the needs of both sides. So, yes, it's time to explore and innovate and be creative.
0: Yeah, flexibility is key, as you say. Now, before we go, Minister, we know that your work group's full report, that will be released next year. Mm-hmm. Can you share with us any initial findings or any teasers before the report comes out?
12: Not so much teasers or initial findings, but the other pieces of which are work in progress. This yesterday's announcements dealt a lot with the financial part, as you know. That's more in government's control because we can provide the financial resources for that. But the much harder part to do is changing mindsets and attitudes. So workplace norms and culture and practices is an area that we're looking at. We're also looking at support for those with fertility issues. And we haven't even yet begun to talk about education, competitiveness and stress. Minister Desmond Lee has started conversations on, you know, on education in general. And this is one of the areas that we do want to look at so that parents don't have to feel that, you know, it's education is necessarily a stressful thing and that it can be something where both parents and child can go through our education system with reasonable equanimity. Mm. So those are some of the key things that we're looking at.
1: Yeah. Well, Minister, thank you for sharing your thoughts with us.
12: Thank you for having me.
1: I've been speaking with Minister Indrani Raja from the Prime Minister's Office. Now, another incentive to have more children, additional ballot chances for first-timer families with kids will apply to all BTO projects and sale of balance flats, regardless of classification. National Development Minister Cheong Tat says the changes will take effect from the February 2027 sales exercise. It was announced at Sunday's National Day rally that eligible families will receive one additional ballot chance for each Singaporean child aged 18 and below, including an expected child. Mr. Chi adds that the higher income ceilings for BTO flats, $16,000 for families and $8,000 for singles, will take effect from today. He says the increased ceilings help to keep pace with income growth and ensure that 8 in 10 Singaporean households will continue to qualify for subsidized public housing. Household utility and services prices are among the items that pushed up Singapore's core inflation in July. Core inflation, which excludes accommodation and private transport costs, came in at 2%. It is the highest in nearly 2 years. This is also sharper than June's 1.6%. One economist says the jump reflects earlier increases in energy prices, now more evident in household bills.
17: It's a step higher compared to the numbers we have seen over the past few months, as the impact of previous energy price increases are now starting to be more reflected into Singapore households. I think what we see in the second quarter or from March was the increase in petrol prices. However, due to the fact that not many or not every Singapore household have a motor vehicle, so they may not feel it as much.
1: A sharp rise in electricity prices pushed utility costs up to rise 8.7% in July, reversing June's 2.9% decline. Food inflation also edged up to 2.2% as prices of food, services and non-cooked food rose at a faster pace. Private transport inflation, however, eased slightly to 8% as pump prices rose at a slower rate. Headline inflation also picked up to 2.2% from 1.9% in the previous month. Core inflation is projected to stay elevated into next year before moderating in the middle of the year, alongside the expected easing in global energy prices. But one economist says higher energy costs remain a key risk. This could raise operating and transport costs and feed into the prices of other goods and services.
17: Clothing and footwear, because of the higher transport prices of shipping, of moving them from, let's say, the port towards the shops, they can see some potential inflation. This can also be for other household items as well. So this may be fed into every single component.
1: And still to come, a new book puts the spotlight on the Straits of Malacca and Singapore and a partnership decades in the making. The details when we come back.
18: We're in a chaotic moment.
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24: Southeast Asia is bracing for a super El Nino.
25: Rumput laut kami yang seharusnya bisa dipanen akhirnya jadi putih dan ini menjadikan kami rugi.
24: Though a natural climate cycle, this could be one of the strongest on record.
26: Business will not be as usual. Life will not be as usual as well.
24: And its impact could unfold in unexpected ways.
27: อุณหภูมิในตัวมันร้อนไปด้วยค่ะแล้วก็อึดอัดท้องเลยด้วยค่ะ
24: Insight Thursday on CNA.

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3: Who's be able to put in place a more family-friendly sort of environment, right? Likewise, how do colleagues play their part in supporting their parent colleagues?
4: Exactly. They've got to find that balance of, you know, looking after all their employees as well.
3: And I suppose likewise as well, parent colleagues can play a part in a way to, you know, give assurance to their other colleagues that, hey, you know, I am going for this parental leave days, these parental leave days, but, you know, I'm doing it and I'm not doing it willy-nilly, as it were, right?
4: Yeah.
3: And that, you know, I do have work in mind as well.
4: Yes.
3: Right? It's not to put pressure on my other non-parent colleagues.
4: Yeah, exactly. Yeah. So they've got to find that fine balance.
3: Indeed, indeed. So we're going to have that conversation later on. But for Open for Business, we want to share this story with you about, you know, every year we get this list of which airport is on top, right? I think it's always very heartening to know that Changi Airport remains to be, if it's not the top, it's always one of the top.
4: Top three, definitely.
3: Top three, definitely. And we've spoken about this as well. Yeah, personally, anecdotally, we love Changi as well. It's one of the best airports in the world. So Seoul's Incheon International Airport has apparently overtaken Dubai as the world's busiest hub for international travel in the first half of 2026. Now, this ends Dubai's 12-year run at the top. I have never walked around Dubai Airport. When I went to London last year, I did a stop, right?
4: Yeah.
3: Like a layover, but that was inside. I didn't manage to like head out and all that. But I have to say, Dubai Airport is very busy.
4: It's massive.
3: It's massive and it's busy.
4: It is busy, yeah.
3: It is, right? So the shift has been driven largely by the Iran war, which sharply reduced passenger and transfer traffic through the Middle East. Dubai's international passenger numbers, they plunged from 7.4 million in February to just 2.5 million in March. Meanwhile, Incheon has gone up, handled 38.4 million international travelers in the first 6 months, with connecting traffic up 18% and Europe-bound transfers jumping 63%. We've talked about this as well in our show with the Iran war that's happening and flights diverting. It gives sort of an advantage to the other regions, especially here in Asia and Asia Pacific, particularly also for Southeast Asia here in Singapore.
4: Yeah, definitely.
3: Yeah. So we thought we just wanted to share that story with you. We still want to stay in travel and hospitality, but we want to come closer to home to talk about Southeast Asia's hospitality sector. So Southeast Asia's hospitality sector is preparing for the next phase of tourism. Singapore is projected to welcome 18 million international visitors this year, while Southeast Asia is expected to receive 201 million international arrivals by 2030. Now, that represents 51% growth in the next 4 years. But for hotels and accommodation providers, more visitors do not automatically mean better business. Across Singapore and Southeast Asia, operators are having to navigate higher costs, shifting traveler expectations, new competition, even as the region continues to attract more tourists and investment.
4: So where will the real growth opportunities come from, and what will separate the hotels that merely fill rooms from those that can sustain long-term returns?
3: Alrighty, so let's take a closer look at the business of hospitality in Singapore and Southeast Asia with Dr. Kevin Cheong. He is a lecturer business at the University of Newcastle, Australia.